Côte-des-Neiges is a busy neighborhood in Montreal. Today, it's overrun by police officers. Three people are dead after a shooting in Côte-des-Neiges this morning. Police are still investigating, but they have confirmed that the suspect, a police officer, and a civilian were killed. Here's Montreal Police Chief Fadi.

0: This is The World. I'm Marco Werman. Fuel restrictions have been part of everyday life in Crimea, but the top official in Crimea has now suspended all sales to the public. Russian-appointed Crimean Governor Sergei Aksyonov said that fuel would now be sold exclusively to government agencies that ensure Crimea's functioning and security. This measure was implemented after Ukraine ramped up its attacks on supply and energy lines. Summer camps in Crimea have now been canceled, and wineries there are facing a severe downturn. Padraig Kenny is professor of Eastern European history at the University of Kentucky in Lexington. He told us that now the symbolism of Crimea is crumbling.
1: Russia has always seen Crimea as kind of the ultimate vacation spot. Its beaches and its summer camps and its wineries have long been destinations for them. And then since 2014, then, it's been

0: But no yelling on Daybreak this morning, we hope. Provincial government is expanding a program designed to reduce property crime and treat street disorder. That includes cities in northern BC. We'll find out what it means from the mayor of Nanaimo, one of the pilot communities. And it's also Ticket Tuesday. We have a giveaway for you. A pair of passes to the Midsummer Music Festival in Smithers. If you want to try and win those, you can email us, daybreaknorth@cbc.ca, and then name a Smithers local celebrity. We'll have more on that later in the morning as we talk to Bulkley Valley troubadour Mark Perry. That's all ahead on Daybreak. Hannah Peterson joins us at the Daybreak News Desk. Good morning, Hannah.
1: Good morning, Bill. A legal group is asking the province to review its policies surrounding gender-based violence in the workplace, as well as what they say is a misuse of non-disclosure agreements. And Prince George will be exploring establishing curbside collection for big waste items like furniture. That's after a trio of councillors brought the idea to City Hall in an attempt to curb illegal dumping.
0: Couches at the curb, we could see then, I guess.
1: Mm-hmm.
0: All right. Thanks, Hannah. Hannah Peterson at the Daybreak News Desk for us this morning. Beautiful day out there outside the Prince George Studios. Sunny at 7 degrees. Also 7 in Quesnel this hour. 11 and a bit of cloud in Prince Rupert. Also 11 in Sandspit and Masset this hour. 12 degrees at the Bella Coola Airport with a bit of shallow fog. Bella Bella, sunny at 11 degrees. 11 with clouds in Stewart, plus 5 in Burns Lake. Mackenzie's at 10. 14 and sunny in Fort St. John. Also, sunshine spreading to the south piece as well in Dawson Creek. It's currently 11 degrees. Chetwynd, sunny at 10. 15 with a mainly sunny sky in Fort Nelson. And Dease Lake's partly cloudy at 9 degrees. How is that sunshine going to hold up throughout the rest of the day, Hannah?
1: Looks like it'll hold up fairly well, but a little bit of a mixed bag throughout the region. Sunny for Prince George, Quesnel and the Robson Valley with a high of 28 and a risk of afternoon thunderstorms in the central interior. A mix of sun and cloud for the Lakes District, Bulkley Valley and the Peace. Good chance of afternoon showers and a risk of thunderstorms there too with a high of 29. Sunshine in Fort Nelson, changing sun and cloud with a 30% chance of showers and a risk of thunderstorms and a high of 30. Sun and cloud for Dease Lake and a high of 24. We'll see sunshine for Terrace and Kitimat, windy this afternoon and a high of 27. In Prince Rupert, it'll be sunny to start and then increasing clouds near noon with a high of 17. Mainly cloudy for Haida Gwaii with a high of 16 and a mix of sun and cloud for Bella Coola with a high of 29.
0: Thanks, Hannah. Hannah Peterson at the Daybreak News Desk for us this morning. We'll head over to the sports desk. Scott Regier joins us this morning. Good morning, Scott.
2: Hey, Bill.
0: Let's start with the World Cup. There have been goals galore.
2: Yes, there have, and the planet's biggest stars have been behind them. The shiniest star of them all, Lionel Messi, had 2 in Argentina's win over Austria. Messi now the tournament's all-time scoring leader. Not to be outdone, Bill, Kylian Mbappe scored 2 of his own in France's victory over Iraq. And, of course, Erling Haaland was always going to get in on it. He potted a pair for Norway in a win against Senegal. It's all led to an announcer suggesting last night that whoever ends up with the most goals by the end of this tournament won't just win the Golden Boot Award, but a 24-carat Golden Boot Award. Norwegian coach Ståle Solbakken was asked about Haaland's chances.
3: It's easier to win the Golden Boots when you play for France and Argentina. But we'll try to give Erling more games and more help also in the next games. He's on fire, and I'm very happy for him that he can score on the biggest stage.
2: Even beyond the planet's top stars, players have been scoring left, right, and center at this tournament, Bill. There have been 25% more goals at this stage of the World Cup than there were at the last one. Some of that is down to the watered-down competition, with a record 48 countries now involved, not all of them outstanding. But some of it also has to do with the ball they're using, the Trionda, which FIFA designed with deep seams to produce what it calls optimal in-flight stability. Austria's coach Ralf Rangnick had another name for it yesterday, calling it fast as a cannonball. One way or another, Bill, it has led to an entertaining tournament, which is helpful for a sport that's been criticized for ages, especially south of the border, for having too little scoring.
0: Okay, well, who's looking to put the cannonball in the net at the tournament today?
2: Well, I think you have to start with Cristiano Ronaldo, who will face Uzbekistan. Portugal, like their Iberian cousins Spain, have received some criticism for starting the tournament slowly, settling for draws in their opening matches against unheralded African opponents. Spain responded to the criticism by throttling Saudi Arabia in its second match. So we'll see what the Portuguese have in store for the Uzbeks today. Meanwhile, in Toronto, Croatia, led by their former world player of the year, Luka Modric, will take on Panama. The Croatians, Bill, have to win if they're going to keep their hopes of reaching the knockout phase alive. And then there's old Blighty. England can clinch top spot in its group if they beat Ghana today. And with Harry Kane in top form, netting two goals in their opener, I like their chances. Ghana's coach, though, Carlos Queiroz, stands resolute.
4: England has its strengths, its characteristics. We have ours. They have good players with Premier League experience, which makes them very important, very competitive, with intensity. It's a team that has three lions on its shirt. But we come from Ghana and have 33 million lions ready to fight. And that's what we're going to do.
2: Just to be clear, Bill, Queiroz is speaking about Ghana's human population, not its wild lion count. The World Wildlife Fund says there are only around 25,000 lions around the planet.
0: All right. What's the latest as Canada prepares for its match against Switzerland tomorrow?
2: Well, much of the talk continues to surround who will replace the injured Ismaël Koné. The central midfielder suffered a broken leg in the last match against Qatar. One of Koné's closest friends, Nathan Saliba, subbed in for him after that gruesome incident, and he immediately scored a goal on an exquisite free kick. Their teammate Moise Bombido says although Saliba is just 22 years old, he's more than capable of filling the role.
5: He's a great professional, and he delivers. And, you know, I think that was his debut on the World Cup stage, and he stayed ready the whole time, you know. So as soon as his number was called, was really responsible to go out there and do the job and also to score this beautiful goal.
2: One man's misfortune is another's opportunity, as they say, and whether it's Nathan Saliba, Nico Segura, or maybe even Alphonso Davies patrolling central midfield tomorrow, it will not mean Ismaël Koné is forgotten. Far from it. The team's most ardent supporters group, the Voyagers, have printed out thousands upon thousands of signs with Koné's number 8 on them. The Voyagers are encouraging fans at BC Place to pick them up from them and then hold them up during the national anthem tomorrow, which should be quite a moment.
0: Mm. Indeed. Thank you, Scott.
2: You betcha.
0: Scott Regaire at the Daybreak Sports Task Force this morning.

0: 6:18, you're listening to Daybreak on CBC Radio 1, 91.5 FM in Prince George. Well, the province announced more efforts to reduce property crime and street disorder yesterday. It will spend $16 million over 2 years expanding the Chronic Property Offending Intervention Initiative. That's a program targeting individuals involved in repeat offenses. That includes theft, shoplifting, and vandalism. It'll include creating 12 regional teams of police, prosecutors, and probation officers, among other staff, to focus on the offenders who require more supervision and support. The announcement builds on a pilot that was run in three BC communities, including Nanaimo. On the Coast Host, Gloria Makarenko spoke with Nanaimo's mayor, Leonard Krogh, about it yesterday.
1: Nanaimo, along with Nelson and Kelowna, were sort of the three experimental hubs. And what that meant in simple terms was that targeted initiatives against repeat offenders. And so that has worked fairly well from what we can understand in the current system in Nanaimo. It's a positive announcement, the expansion of 12 more hubs around the province. I think people will start to see over time a genuine reduction in the street disorder and the level of the petty property crimes, often driven by addiction, poverty, mental health issues. So as far as I'm concerned, it's a bit of an answer to the collective prayers of mayors across this province who, as you know, Gloria, from various other conversations with myself and other mayors, are generally on the receiving end of a great deal of criticism around the street disorder.
2: Right. Okay. Well, give me a more detailed look at just how that works in Nanaimo, you know, identifying some of those repeat offenders and what happens if they're caught, for example, shoplifting.
1: Well, exactly. It's a coordinated approach. It involves not just the police, but Crown prosecutors, corrections, mental health and social services. It involves fairly intensive supervision and monitoring, frequent probation check-ins, shared information for better court outcomes. It's called the Chronic Property Offending Intervention Initiative because it's targeting the people who cause the most challenges. In Nanaimo early on, for instance, 12 individuals were noted. It's a $16 million investment over a couple of years. It's going to the 12 regional hubs now from the three that were existing. And the police were happy to report here as part of the minister's news conference today, Minister Krieger's news conference, that they're seeing the improvements. And I guess for me, the easiest way to say that I believe it's working is that as the receiver of so many concerns around the issues of the street disorder, the petty crime, vandalism, etc., I think it's fair to say generally I'm seeing a reduction in those kinds of criticisms and the emails. And I don't think it's just that people are giving up. I think that you are seeing some of those folks causing the most challenges getting into jail where they should be, alternatively, or getting the kind of supervision they need in their own lives, because there's no question there is a strong connection between mental health, addiction, trauma, brain injury, criminal behavior for a number of people on our streets.
2: And what was the impact? Prior to this program starting, what were you hearing from businesses who suffered the most from these kinds of crimes or localized public disorder?
1: Well, I think it's safe to say that a couple of major retailers downtown were indicating that they were getting to the point where they'd had enough. Small business owners very tired of the vandalism, the street disorder, open drug use, all of the things that go with what people see in their streets across this province and indeed across this country, as I've pointed out many times before. And so there is hope. And importantly, there is hope for these individuals and hope for their families. They may be disconnected from their families, but they still have people who love them and want to see their lives improve. So this is a win-win for everybody.
0: That is Nanaimo's Mayor Leonard Krogh speaking with On the Coast's Gloria Makarenko yesterday about the province expanding its Chronic Property Offending Intervention Initiative. It will expand to communities including Prince George, Terrace, Dawson Creek, and Williams Lake. 6:22 now on Daybreak, time for a look at the markets with Krista Lee Randlican.

0: Good morning. Lethbridge, Alberta tops a list of most affordable cities, followed by St. John, New Brunswick. Thunder Bay, the previous top spot holder, now sits at number three. And a new survey shows half of Canadians living in the greater regions of Toronto, Montreal, and Vancouver would consider buying a primary residence in one of Canada's most affordable cities if they were able to find a job or work remotely. While a lower cost of living is the main driver, Canadians are also seeking a lifestyle switch. A more relaxed pace of life and being closer to nature are key motivators. Phil Soper is the president and CEO of Royal LePage, which conducted the survey.
1: You really see that when you compare, say, the two extremes, boomers versus Generation Z. Only a third of boomers would consider moving to one of these affordable cities from a more expensive city, but 77%, which to me was a pretty impressive number, Generation Z said they'd be willing to relocate.
0: Sherbrooke is the most popular destination among respondents in the Greater Montreal area, while Edmonton remains the top-ranking choice among both Greater Toronto Area and Greater Vancouver residents. Moving to retail news, a court has given Toys R Us Canada permission to split up its business and sell to three buyers. The deals will help the business pay off some of the millions in debt it accumulated in the run-up to filing for creditor protection in February. First sells the rights to the Toys R Us Canada and Babies R Us Canada names and logos, along with 150 of their trademarks to Ad Populum. The U.S.-based business and its affiliates own Party City and manage the company behind the Chia Pet brand and another involved with Graceland. The second transaction will transfer 10 store leases, the brand's inventory, equipment, logistics contracts, and bank accounts and balances to a numbered company run by the current owner, Doug Putnam. He has a license to use the Toys R Us name until January of next year and hopes to extend that agreement or rebrand the business. And the final deal will sell the lease for a store near Toronto to Fox Group Jumbo Canada, a retailer moving its discount home goods stores into the country. And for a final story, those old blue and white Bed Bath & Beyond coupons are now worth something. The retailer stopped accepting them in 2023 when it filed for bankruptcy and closed its stores. It relaunched online later that year. The online store offered coupons for 20% off a single item, but did not accept the paper coupons. Now Bed Bath & Beyond is reopening some bricks and mortar stores, and at the opening of one of the first stores in Nashville this past fall, staff handed out coupons at the door, where people were very excited and even took selfies with them. That outpouring inspired Bed Bath & Beyond to run a contest to find the oldest coupon. To be eligible, shoppers must bring their old coupons by July 13th. The grand prize is a $100,000 home renovation. Additional prizes include $500 and $100 gift cards. And the chain plans to continue to honor expired coupons after the sweepstakes ends. And that's your business news for now. I'm Crystalie Ramlican.
2: Thanks, Crystalie. The market's opening in a few minutes from now. In trading yesterday, the TSX up about 144 points in early trading today. Canadian dollar down slightly, trading just above 70 cents US. And the price of crude down by about 0.75%. It is sitting at $73.31 US per barrel. Coming up after the daybreak news, Parliament might be on summer break, but the Liberals don't seem to be slowing down. We will talk to Ryan Tumulty, a political reporter with the Toronto Star, about the latest developments in politics. And tiny mountain chickadees may have the answer to a much bigger question. How do wild animals move through our growing urban spaces? We'll tag along with researchers coming up at 6:45 this morning.
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0: spooky, but fun all at the same time. Thank you for that announcement. Coming up after the Daybreak News, as we mentioned, Parliament's on summer break. The Liberals not slowing down in their announcements. We'll be speaking with Ryan Tumulty, a political reporter with the Toronto Star. And don't forget, it is Ticket Tuesday. We do have a giveaway for you, a pair of passes to the Midsummer Music Festival in Smithers. If you want to try and win them, you can email us, daybreaknorth@cbc.ca. Then name a Smithers local celebrity. We'll have more on this morning. We'll be speaking with the Bulkley Valley's own troubadour, Mark Perry. Lots of sunshine in the forecast today for Quesnel, Prince George, and the Robson Valley with highs to 28. Chance of some late-day thunderstorms around the central interior. Sun and cloud for the Lakes District, the Bulkley Valley, and the Peace with a good chance of late-day showers, risk of thunderstorms, high up around 29. In Fort Nelson, changing to sun and cloud today after the sunshine this morning. Slight chance of showers, risk of thunderstorm, and a high of 30. Sunshine for Terrace and Kitimat, windy this afternoon, highs to 27, and sunny to start the day for Prince Rupert, but increasing clouds across Haida Gwaii and the North Coast, highs to 17. Time for your Daybreak News.
1: This is CBC News. In Prince George, it's 8 degrees, Fort St. John, 14, and Prince Rupert, 11 degrees. Good morning, I'm Hannah Peterson. A new flagship ambulance station has opened in downtown Prince George. It brings paramedics, other first responders, and support staff closer to each other, and those most in need of help, a model that could be coming to the rest of the province. Andrew Curiata reports.
2: Once an old Greyhound depot, this downtown Prince George facility is now a flagship station for ambulance service in British Columbia.
3: Really, Prince George is standing out as one of the most modernized CCHS facilities in all of BC.
2: Leanne Happel speaks for BC Emergency Health Services and says it follows a new model they hope to launch across the province, bringing operations, logistics, and support services under one roof, consolidated from multiple smaller locations. Brian Klein has been a paramedic for more than a decade and looks forward to being closer to his colleagues.
4: We're going to be more organized as a team. We're going to have a central place for other teams to be able to connect with us.
2: And please. Being stationed downtown also brings paramedics closer to where the bulk of emergency overdose calls come from, improving response time.
3: We do have a large number of clients that often use 911 in the downtown core, and so it is an ideal space to have an ambulance station.
2: 83 paramedics in all will use the new downtown station. Andrew Curiata, CBC News, Prince George.
1: Prince George City Council has approved a motion to explore establishing curbside collection for big waste items. City staff will now develop cost estimates and implementation for the program. The motion was proposed by Councillor Susan Scott, Garth Frizzell, and Kyle Sampson, who suggested that twice a year, residents be allowed to put items that are too big for garbage cans out on the curb. Councillor Kyle Sampson said it would reduce items dumped in the woods and be of service to people without access to large vehicles.
5: I do think the value of decreasing illegal dumping, it would be tremendous with programs like this. I think it supports folks being able to declutter.
1: City staff will prepare the report in time for the 2027 budget deliberations. A coalition of businesses and community groups says BC's latest plan to tackle repeat property crime is welcome, but not enough. The province is investing $16 million over 2 years to address the issue. Sharia Chatri has more.
6: They're seeing the same people come into stores, robbing them and threatening their staff.
7: That's Jess Ketchum with Save Our Streets, a coalition of business and community groups across BC. The province is now expanding a program that targets repeat property crime to 12 communities, including Vancouver. It's putting $16 million over 2 years into regional teams that will focus on increasing supervision on chronic offenders while connecting them to supports. Ketchum says BC needs a strong system of mental health and addictions care.
6: We're dealing with the symptoms here rather than dealing with the core issue.
7: The program is underway in several communities, including Nanaimo. Its mayor, Leonard Krog, says early signs have been promising.
8: People will start to see a genuine reduction in the street disorder.
7: Nearly 900 repeat offenders

0: is also joining the fight. Esther Wong signed an NDA in 2019 as part of a settlement with the VSO after alleged sexual assault by senior members of the orchestra.
1: If NDAs weren't a thing, it means that institutions, when they're dealt with a complaint, they would have to deal with it properly, deal with it kindly, instead of thinking that they could do whatever they want so that in the end they can hide it.
0: The Ministry of the Attorney General says it's actively considering legislative options that better protect and support survivors of sexual and other forms of harassment. As emotions run high and crowds fill downtown Vancouver during the World Cup, BC paramedics say one of the most common calls they're responding to is people falling and getting hurt. Brian Thwaites is a paramedic public information officer with BC Emergency Health Services.
2: Believe it or not, a lot of the calls that paramedics get, the most calls we ever get are actually related to falls. So, you know, big crowds, people can fall. We're pretty much prepared for just about everything we need to do.
0: He says call volumes have gone up with more people in the city. BCEHS says it has added extra paramedic shifts, dispatch staff, and support staff during the tournament period. At 6:35, that's the CBC News from Prince George.
3: Thanks, Hannah. That is Hannah Peterson at the Daybreak News Desk for us this morning. My name is Bill Fee in for Carolina DeReich this week. Coming up this hour, we will head to Ottawa to check in with Toronto Star reporter Ryan Tumblety. He will give us a closer look at some of the government's latest infrastructure announcements and cute chicks and important research. In about 10 minutes, we'll join a Kamloops graduate student to find out why she's tracking mountain chickadees. That's all ahead on Daybreak. Outside, plenty of sunshine this morning to start things off in Prince George. We're currently sitting at 7 degrees near the Prince George Airport. Paul Collard reporting in from the Vanderhoof Airport this morning. Also sunny, calm, with a temperature of 8 degrees. 11 right now in Prince Rupert's under a cloudy sky. 7 in Quesnel. Bassett's cloudy at 11 degrees. Bella Bella's getting some sunshine at 11. Shallow fog in Bella Coola at 12 degrees. Burns Lake is the cool spot this hour at plus 5. It is 10 in Smithers. 14 with mainly sunny conditions over Fort St. John. Dawson Creek sunny as well. 11 degrees currently. Sunny and 10 for Fort Nelson. Deese Lake partly cloudy and 9 degrees. Hannah, how are the roads looking today?
0: The roads are looking fairly clear across the region, but for anyone driving south, the Trans-Canada Highway is still closed in both directions because of the wildfire near Lytton. That's between Boston Bar and Ashcroft. Drivers are told to use the Coquihalla and Highway 97C as detours. There's still no estimated time of reopening. For marine weather, wind northwest 10 to 25 knots and seas 1 meter or less. For BC Ferries, there's no service notices to report this morning. And for BC Hydro, there's no major power outages either.
3: Thanks, Anna. That's Anna Peterson at the Daybreak News Desk for us this morning. 6:37. Parliament may be in its first week of summer break, but that has not slowed down the stream of infrastructure announcements from the Liberals. Yesterday, Energy Minister Tim Hodgson released a new national strategy for nuclear power. His party wants to build up to 10 new nuclear reactors over the next 15 years. On top of that, a proposed high-speed rail line between Quebec City and Toronto could see an expanded route. For a closer look at these plans and more, we've reached Ryan Tumblety in Ottawa. He is a political reporter with the Toronto Star. Ryan, good morning.
4: Good morning.
3: So why does the federal government want to boost Canada's use of nuclear power?
4: Well, I mean, the first big picture thing here is demand. Whether it's AI data centers or electric vehicles or people switching from gas furnaces to heat pumps, Canadians are going to use a lot more electricity in the decades to come. There's an estimate that it could be as much as threefold what we're using today. So there's a need for a lot more power. And certainly, I think the government sees nuclear as something that could be a big part of that, especially given that, Canada has a fair amount of expertise in this area.
3: How does it play into the Liberals' wider energy and diversification strategy?
4: Yeah, I mean, Canada owns, the Canadian government, in fact, owns the intellectual property of what are called the CANDU reactors. That's a reactor design that is up and running in power plants really all across Canada and even around the world. So the government sees a real potential for that reactor. They've already invested more in its expansion and modernization, and there's a hope that it could be sold right around the world. On top of that, Canada has uranium mines, significant ones that can also be used to export around the world. So I think there's an indication here that this could be a real growth industry for Canada that already supports that.

0: thousands of jobs today. And so, you know, the government thinks that with maybe helping out on financing, because, of course, these reactors can be very expensive, and maybe helping clear some regulatory burdens, that this project can move ahead.
1: We're also seeing developments on high-speed rail. What's happening with that proposal?
0: Yeah, so yesterday, the transport minister announced that he wants the government to look at adding a stop to this project in Kingston. There were a bunch of consultations over the spring and early winter months. And one of the messages that really came back was that skipping Kingston was a mistake. Right now, the line is supposed to go Toronto, Peterborough, and then direct on to Ottawa. And so there's a real push, I guess, to add Kingston, which is a lakeside city, a university town, and one of Via Rail's busiest stops today. So there's a real thought that it can be beneficial to add it to the line.
1: Okay, we did hear from the transport minister yesterday, Stephen McKinnon. He did concede that the government would likely have to expropriate land on some private owners to make the project work, but he has defended the plan.
2: This is a project for literally the common good. This is a project for people, designed for people, to help communities.
1: Conservative leader Pierre Poilievre is not on board with the train. What's he saying about it?
0: Yeah, I mean, his primary concern is the cost. You know, these are early estimates, so they could go down, but, you know, in practice, they tend to go up. And the early estimates are $60 to $90 billion. You know, that's obviously very significant. That is going to add up. And his argument essentially is that, you know, a lot of Canadians are never going to ride this train. Mm. You know, anyone outside of the corridor, anyone outside of Ontario or Quebec, this isn't really going to be beneficial to them. So, you know, your listeners probably not going to get a lot of benefit from this project.
1: No.
0: But they are going to pay for it through tax dollars. So, you know, that is the pitch that he is making.
1: And the opposition's also talking about announcement fatigue, because most of the Liberals' infrastructure proposals won't put shovels in the ground and become reality until at least the end of the decade. How could the Carney government guard that voter base that he has against that same fatigue?
0: Yeah, I mean, the majority helps with that, for sure. You know, yes, we're talking about the end of the decade for something like high-speed rail, but there are a bunch of private sector projects that could be in the ground next year, if all goes to plan with the government. Certainly, I think what they are trying to do is show progress. So, you know, this announcement yesterday on high-speed rail that, you know, adding Kingston to the line, also announced that, you know, they're going to have a refined version of the project, you know, by this fall. So, you know, I think they're going to keep showing incremental steps forward on these projects and hope that Canadians, you know, see that as progress and will give them the time until 2029 to really show more activity, more shovels in the ground.
1: Okay. The Conservatives recently released an AI-generated ad, which is a bit of a first for a federal Canadian political party. It starts with Mark Carney talking about a technical recession, followed by this.
3: We haven't eaten today.
4: Yeah, we're only technically hungry, though.
5: I got laid off today.
6: Don't worry, Daddy. You're only technically unemployed.
1: Is this a strategy we'll be seeing more of, and how do you think it resonates with voters?
0: Yeah, you know, I think this is a strategy we're going to see more of. AI is filtering out everywhere, and it's not surprising to me that political parties have decided to use it in their ad. In terms of whether or not voters, you know, are receptive to it, I think that's a wait-and-see thing. You know, the Conservatives did not, you know, spend big money on this advertisement. It's not all over television or anything like that. It's a small digital ad at this point. You know, and I think they used it in the lightest touch possible. You didn't see them put words into Mark Carney's mouth. You didn't see them invent supporters of Pierre Poilievre or something using AI, which, of course, the tool can do, shockingly. They essentially, you know, used AI to cast a little bit of a skit to talk about this recession, technical recession debate. You know, I don't think, you know, the voters are going to be out and out repulsed by that move. I don't know how warm they're going to feel about it either. And I think all political parties may dabble with this, and just see what the public thinks when it comes out.
1: All right. Lastly, we do have some key deadlines coming up in the next week. What are you watching for?
0: Yeah, I mean, obviously the CUSMA trade discussions, but I think everyone acknowledges that that first July 1st deadline is going to be missed. I think a big one for your listeners, of course, is that by the end of this month, so really just a few days from now at this point, we're supposed to see a design, a route for Alberta's new pipeline proposal to the BC coast, which, of course, could go through your area. And then on top of that, we're supposed to get an announcement by the end of this month on Canada's submarine purchase. A lot of big projects, big initiatives that are coming to a fold this week.
1: Okay. Ryan, thank you so much again.
0: All right, thank you.
1: That is Ryan Tumblety. He's a political reporter with the Toronto Star. We reached him in Ottawa.
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1: .6:45 now on Daybreak, and you've likely heard them before, probably in a tree outside of your house, a chickadee. A research project in Kamloops is looking at what happens when young mountain chickadees leave their nest. Do they go to the forest, or do they make their home in the city? Lorena Munoz is a master's student at Thompson Rivers University at Kamloops. She's using new tracking technology to follow the tiny birds around the city. Daybreak's Tara Copeland met up with Lorena at Kennecartwright Nature Park to find out a little bit more.
8: One of the most beautiful parts about working with birds is learning to see and hear. Hi, my name is Lorena Munoz, and I am a master's student at Thompson Rivers University in the program of environmental sciences. We are here at Kennecartwright Nature Park, and we will be processing a nest box of mountain chickadees, and these are day 16 after hatching. And so we will be processing to take some body measurements and weight and some DNA samples so that we can then look at how they're growing and compare that with all our other nests.
9: Before we trek up the hill, can you tell me about your research?
8: I am starting my second year of my master's program here, and the overall idea of what I'm looking into is movement patterns. And so I'm asking, where are the babies going after they leave the nest? How far are they going from their nesting area? Are they going into urban spaces or staying in rural? And then also in the winter, I'm tracking the adults and seeing where the parents are going. Where are they going? How far are they traveling? We don't really know any of their movement patterns, so that's what we're trying to uncover. So right now, my supervisor, Matt Rudink, and our assistant, Andy, are getting the birds out of the nest. And so what he's doing is he'll grab them out of the box and add them into these small cotton bags. And I believe this year we have seven nestlings in this nest.
10: My name is Matt Rudink. I am a professor at Thompson Rivers University in the Department of Biological Sciences.
11: Lorena just took some measurements of the bird, and what I'm going to do now is take a small blood sample. At this point, we don't know if this is a male or a female, and so we can do some genetic sexing, and we can also use this for looking at patterns of paternity at some point in the future. It's going to take a quick poke, and then there's just a tiny, tiny drop of blood, and that's all we need. It's kind of funny with chickadees, you know, they're so adorable, like so many birds. And, you know, the mom and dad, they raise the chicks together. However, there's a whole other secret world going on where many of these females are actually mating with other males in the population. We call it extra pair paternity, but it's essentially cheating, and they always are kind of cheating up to the higher ranking males, and the males are always looking for extra mates. So if you actually want to know whose babies these are, you've got to do a bit of extra work, and you've got to get into the lab and actually look at the genetics to understand that.
10: I just wanted to show you. So here we've got 7 babies that are all cuddled in close in the nest, and as you can see, they really do look like adults. You can just see the difference in the bill. They still have this yellow that's retained that they'll only have as their nestlings. It's essentially a target for the parents when they're looking into this dark cavity to say, yep, that's my baby. That's where you put the food.
9: That's adorable.
10: They are.
9: This is part of a larger project. Is that fair to say?
10: This is, I believe, the 13th year that we've been studying mountain chickadees here, and there's no end in sight for how many questions we can ask.
9: Why chickadees?
10: Chickadees are familiar to most people. Even if you don't know that you know a chickadee, you probably do from hearing that chickadee-dee-dee call when you've been walking through the forest. And so, yeah, they're in our forest all around here, but they're also in our backyards. And so if you're looking at understanding the effects of urbanization, it's not terribly useful to only look at birds that live only in rural environments and don't live in an urban. You want ones that live in both urban and rural.
9: The technology they're using, can you describe it?
8: This technology is very new, as in November of last year, but tracking technology in general has been here for a long time. We've traditionally used radio tracking technology that emits a radio pulse and you follow with a radio antenna. But now with this new technology, it's similar to an AirTag. It uses the Bluetooth technology, then that will create a detection that is then immediately uploaded onto a portal or a website that is generating an almost near real-time map of all these locations. We've been so giddy over that map. We have it open 24/7. It is really exciting to get to see all these different movements, and every time one bird does something different, immediately I asked Matt, hey, did you see this one bird? It just went from here to there, and this is crazy. And so we think that we know a lot of about these birds, but year after year, even just within these past 3 years that I've been on here, they just keep surprising us. We really don't know very much. We think we do, but we don't.
9: One of the things you're seeing is that chickadees that are more rural are ending up in more urban areas and nesting there, and vice versa. Is that correct?
8: Yeah. So from our winter tagging efforts, where we were trapping the adults, all our urban birds seem to stay within the urban area. Some of them would go into trails nearby if they were right adjacent to where they were tagged. But mostly our rural birds here in Canada were going down to the backyards of houses by the Dufferin and that kind of boundary with the forest. And so that was really interesting because we didn't know what they would do. And so it really brings up a lot of questions about why are the urban birds not going into the green space that is right here. Just a lot of questions about what their movements really are. And it just shows that there are a lot of food options in both urban and rural spaces, and that they move. They move further than we thought.
1: Some of the sounds from a research project underway in Kamloops. CRU master's student Lorena Munoz is studying the movement of chickadees. You also heard from her supervisor, Matt Rudink. He's a frequent collaborator with Northern BC's very own chickadee expert, UNBC's Dr. Ken Otter. Thank you to the Daybreak's Tara Copeland for bringing us that story. It is 6:52 now. Summer vacation is arriving for students across the country. And for many high school grads, it's the end of the secondary school that they'll ever have forever. This week on Trivia, it's the Grad Prank Edition. So if you think you know the answer to the question today, send it to Daybreak, daybreaknorth at cbc.ca, daybreaknorth at cbc.ca is the email. If you do get that right, your name goes into the draw for a Daybreak mug. We'll announce the winner at the end of the week. In 2021, a high school in Calgary was put up for sale by two student pranksters. The students placed a for sale sign at the front lawn of Western Canada High School. They also placed an ad on Kijiji. How much money was the school listed for in this grad prank? You might have to do a bit of sleuthing for this one. If you think you know the answer to how much that school in Calgary was listed for, you can email us, daybreaknorth@cbc.ca. While you do, this is John Wart Hannum with Heart for Sale.

0: Coming up in our next half hour, paramedics have a new home in Prince George. Daybreak's Jason Peters takes us down to the $14.7 million ambulance station that opened yesterday. Also ahead, we've got another pair of passes to give away to a Northern BC festival for our Ticket Tuesday this morning. If you're interested in trying to win a pair of passes to the Midsummer Music Festival in Smithers, send an email to us to daybreaknorth@cbc.ca and name a celebrity or local legend from the Smithers area. We'll talk to one Bulkley Valley headliner coming up shortly. That's ahead on Daybreak. Anna Peterson is at the Daybreak News Desk for us with a look at headlines.
1: Thanks, Bill. The BC government's latest effort to battle street disorder is getting a cautious welcome from a province-wide coalition of business and community groups. The program targets individuals involved in repeat offenses, including theft, shoplifting, and vandalism. And the University of Victoria has named a new scholarship in honor of a well-respected Tumbler Ridge science teacher. We'll have more details at 7:30.
0: Sounds like an interesting story. Outside this morning, sunshine to start the day in Prince George at 12 degrees. Quesnel is at 11 this hour. Cloudy in Prince Rupert at 12 degrees, also 12 in Sandspit and Massett. Bellaville is getting some sunshine at 15. Bella Coola reporting some shallow fog at 12 degrees. Terrace and Kitimat at 15 under a partly cloudy sky. Smithers is at 12. Burns Lake heating up to 8 degrees this hour, 12 in Mackenzie. Fort St. John, sunny at 15 degrees, 14 with sun in Dawson Creek. Chetwynd, sunny at 13, 16 with mainly sunny conditions in Fort Nelson. And Dease Lake is cloudy at 10 degrees. Sunshine for most of the day, Hannah?
1: Yeah, a lot of sunshine throughout the region. It'll be sunny for Prince George, Quesnel, and the Robson Valley with the high of 28. There'll be a risk of afternoon thunderstorms, though, in the central interior. A mix of sun and cloud for the Lakes District, Bulkley Valley, and the Peace. A good chance of afternoon showers and a risk of thunderstorms as well with a high of 29. Sunshine in Fort Nelson, changing to sun and cloud with a 30% chance of showers and a risk of thunderstorms, a high of 30. Sun and cloud for Dease Lake with a high of 24. Sunshine for Terrace and Kitimat, windy this afternoon with a high of 27. In Prince Rupert, sunny to start in the day, then increasing clouds near noon, high of 17. Mainly cloudy for Haida Gwaii with a high of 16, and a mix of sun and cloud for Bella Coola with a high of 29.

0: It is 7:13 on Daybreak, and paramedics in Prince George have a new home base in the city. A grand opening was held for the ambulance station in downtown Prince George yesterday afternoon. It's located in the old Greyhound bus station on 12th Avenue, and it'll serve as the operational hub for the city's 83 paramedics. The renovation project cost about $14.7 million and was funded by the province of British Columbia. Daybreak's Jason Peters was at yesterday's opening.
1: So good afternoon and welcome. We are here to celebrate the new BC Emergency Health Services Ambulance Station 540 here in Prince George, now fully operational and serving this community.
2: My name is Leanne Heppel. I'm the Chief Ambulance Officer for British Columbia EHS services across this province. We are standing in Prince George in our newly renovated station in the downtown core that formerly was a Greyhound station, and it's been rebuilt into a centralized station, which means that we brought in a couple of stations from around Prince George. We've centralized the staff. We've built them an area where there's, you know, a beautiful area for them to have lunch, exercise room, restrooms, and the ambulances can be properly stocked and clean after every call if need be, or at least at the end of every shift.
3: How unique is this facility in the province?
2: This is very unique. We've got a similar model in Victoria that's been going for a number of years. We really would like to have this model across the province, but right now Prince George is extremely unique with this model in the downtown core and a beautiful air ambulance facility out at the airport.
3: And so how much of a difference is this facility going to make for emergency health services in Prince George and the people who rely on it?
2: I think this is a flagship for our staff, for starters. Our staff work so hard, and they've been working under some really hard conditions with the state of their stations. Many of their ambulances are unsheltered out in the weather. Now they're going to come to work. They've got a beautiful setting to come to work. Their ambulances are going to be stocked and clean for them. This is going to make a huge difference for our paramedics, and it's going to make a huge difference for the patients and families in Prince George and all the surrounding regions.
3: The location of this facility is right in the middle of downtown, where I think it's safe to say a lot of the calls come from. Is that a factor in choosing this location, and how important is that?
2: Part of choosing the location was opportunity with the Greyhound bus depot being available, but when we found that it was right in the heart of the city, it was an ideal location, and we really wanted to make sure that we made this a successful station, because it is important to be in the city core where the bulk of the calls are coming from.
3: This is obviously a centralized station. We used to have a station up near the hospital, a station up in the Hart Highway.
2: Yes.
3: How are calls in outlying areas going to be handled now that it's all in one location downtown?
2: We've mapped that out to see what the call volume would look like, what the response times would look like by bringing those stations into a centralized model. And with the ability to have the ambulances cleaned and stocked and properly cleaned, and to have the paramedics stopping and starting in the same place, it actually is still a very efficient model across all of Prince George and the surrounding areas.
4: I'm Brian Klein, a primary care paramedic with BC Emergency Health Services.
3: How long have you been a local paramedic, Brian?
4: Well, I've been employed by BCHS for 12 years. I've been local to Prince George, where I was born, for about 7 years now.
3: Brian, what kind of a difference is this new facility going to make for you and your colleagues?
4: This new facility is going to be huge for us. I think primarily it's going to be amazing for us to be able to collaborate and work together closer, develop those kind of, you know, interpersonal bonds and support each other in a better way. But I think it's also going to be huge for our community in the fact that we're going to be more organized as a team. We're going to have a central place for other teams to be able to connect with us, police, fire, Northern Health representatives, community health representatives, to be able to kind of work on making BCHS more of a community-driven group, for lack of a better word. But really just help the community out so we can connect with everybody. We're not as fragmented. We're not trying to piecemeal things where we could just because limitations. We're at one central place. We have a support team of amazing people keeping us on the street so we can be more efficient with our calls, so we can get out there more often and just support the community we live and work in.
3: So is this place going to make a positive difference then for the people you serve as well?
4: 100%. It will absolutely. It already has, as we're moving into here, has made a difference for the community. I think our response times to a lot of our core demographics and people at high risk has been improved. We have plans to try and keep the rest of the community supported as best we can. I mean, it's a busy place. It still is a busy place, but I really think that we're helping the community more and better from this place.
0: That was Brian Klein, a primary care paramedic based in Prince George. Before that, we heard from Leanne Happel, chief ambulance officer with the BC Emergency Health Services. The new ambulance station measures more than 25,000 square feet. The two existing Prince George paramedic stations will continue to be used to support BC Emergency Health Services operations. Many thanks to Daybreak's Jason Peters for bringing us that story.
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0: Coming up to 7:20 now on Daybreak, June is National Indigenous Peoples Month, which coincides with National Indigenous Peoples Day, which comes every June 21st. To mark the occasion, our friends at CBC Unreserved broadcast live from the Forks on Treaty 1 territory. Annalisa Colomb was there to celebrate the day with all her relations. She told host Rosanna Deerchild what NIPD means to her.
7: It makes me really proud that I'm Indigenous, and when I was younger, I didn't know I was Indigenous. I was in foster care since I was 5 till I was 19, and I'm close to 17, 18. I'm learning about my culture, I'm dancing. I graduated 2019, and I'm very excited because I was the first one in my family to graduate high school, and now I'm in community college right now to be a, I'm training, next semester I'm taking a community worker, and hopefully one day I'll be a community worker.
8: Amazing. Thank you so much for joining us. That's a wonderful story. What would you like to say to Canada today?
7: Happy Indigenous Day, everybody, and be proud who you are. No matter what people think of you and how people think you're dirty or anything like that, like racism and all that stuff, be proud that so many of us are standing up, telling them that we're still here, we're still proud, and you better get used to it.
8: Yeah! Thank you so much for sharing that message with us.
0: Annalisa Colomb is from the Pukhtatawagan First Nation. 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

0: 722, lots of events happening around Northern British Columbia. It is also music festival season in Northern BC. Every week for Ticket Tuesday, we've been giving away a pair of tickets to a different festival. This morning, we will head to the Bulkley Valley Exhibition Grounds for the Midsummer Music Festival in Smithers. If you're interested in trying to win a pair of passes to the Midsummer Music Fest in Smithers, send us email right now, daybreaknorth@cbc.ca. Make sure you name a celebrity or a local legend from the Smithers area. Mark Perry is one of those well-known folks. He's also a headliner at this year's festival. He's also got a brand new album out to be released shortly. Daybreak's Carolina DeReich reached Mark a little earlier and asked him how many years he's attended the Midsummer Festival.
1: Oh, gosh. 30, 40, a lot. You know, a good 30.
2: And what's the feeling you get when you first walk through the Midsummer gates every year?
1: Every time I walk through there, I just think of all the hard work and just what a fantastic event it's become for musicians all throughout the Northwest. And I just really appreciate, you know, the history of kind of giving live original music a place to show itself off. And that's what it's done.
2: And I understand that you yourself have a new album coming out. Does it have a name yet?
1: Spare. I've changed the name 8 times, but I try to do a really spare production and just, you know, it's just an acoustic guitar and a bass and one other instrument. But so it's really simple. But if the songs are good enough, you know, it'll stand up. That's the way I think right now.
2: Yeah. And what are some of the songs that you've been writing about?
1: I have one called Fit, and that's just Where Do I Fit? I have one called Blue Tarp, which is about some people who live under blue tarps. And I have a baseball song, song about a guy driving back to visit an old basketball court. And I kind of like this song. And so they're all kind of little different topics. Yeah, it's kind of weird. I can sit down. I'm sure other songwriters say the same. You sit down and you grab your guitar and you play around with it and you hear a minor chord or something, and it takes you to a place. And that's one way. And that sometimes you just get obsessed and you have an idea, like a topic in mind. I remember leaving Calgary and driving through Banff, like after we finished a gig, and I wrote this song, Big Elevator, in the back of the van. And I just, because it was just coming out, and I wrote it all down, and I hardly changed a thing, and I still enjoy playing it. But that was just one of those things that just happened, you know. And it does happen enough that way that it's still doing it. So I love it.
2: One of the things I appreciate is some of your songs are so great to sing along to. What is it like when you're on stage and the crowd just knows the words?
1: Oh, it's kind of amazing, actually. You know, I've been rewarded a lot, you know, by people liking my songs. I mean, I feel very lucky, and it's kind of amazing. It gives you a little chill sometimes, you know. And I walk out, you know, levitating sometimes.

0: Something you could likely all relate to this time of year, my son especially. That was Mark Perry and Rochelle Van Zanten with the Mosquito Song. You can hear more of Mark Perry's new and old works the first weekend of July for Midsummer Music Festival. We do have a pair of tickets, passes to give away this morning to that festival. Enter the win. We've lots of entries so far, but you still have time to put your entry in for a pair of those passes. Enter to win by emailing us, daybreaknorth@cbc.ca. All you have to do in that email is give us a local legend, a name from the Smithers area, and we'll put you in for the draw, and we'll announce the winner of that a little later, likely tomorrow. Coming up after your Daybreak News, capturing the imagination of a nation, we will discuss all the possibilities of the knockout round ahead of Canada's crucial World Cup match against the Swiss. They'll be taking on that team tomorrow. And a recent poll that came out June 21st from Angus Reid reveals that Canadians have a vastly different feeling about their financial future. We'll talk about why the stock market is playing a very big role in that divide. In the weather today, sunshine for Prince George, Quesnel, and the Robson Valley. Highs up to 28 today. There is a risk of some afternoon thunderstorm activity in the central interior. Mix of sun and cloud for the Lakes District, the Bulkley Valley, and the Peace, with a good chance of late-day showers. Risk of thunderstorms as well, with highs of 29. Sunshine in Fort Nelson, changing to sun and cloud. Chance of some showers and a high of 30. Sun and cloud for Dease Lake, the high 24. Terrace and Kitimat, sunny and windy with a high of 27. Sunshine to start things off in Prince Rupert, but increasing clouds across the north coast in Haida Gwaii with highs of 16 or 17. And a mixture of sun and cloud for the Bella Coola Valley with a high of 29. Your Daybreak News is next.
1: This is CBC News. In Prince George, it's 12 degrees. Fort St. John, 15. In Prince Rupert, 12 degrees. Good morning. I'm Hannah Peterson. The province's wildfire situation is stable as crews keep working to contain the Saw Creek fire near Lytton. Yesterday, dozens of evacuees were allowed to go back, but as Tom Popick reports, some homes were lost.
2: Returning home, Hugh Poole couldn't believe the sight.
3: It was like driving into somebody else's place that had a fire. It was all gone.
2: His house, just one destroyed by this latest Lytton fire.
3: In over the foundation, looking down into a pit of roofing, and you have no idea. I had 30 years of paintings in there. I had 30 years of my whole life.
2: Regional district officials confirm structures have been lost since the Saw Creek wildfire exploded on Saturday. The Stein Valley Itnacutmuc School confirms some of its staff and community members are among the victims. The full extent of damage is still being assessed.
3: I'm 76.
2: For Hugh Poole.
3: My whole life. Gone.
2: Loss is just the beginning of a new battle.
3: You don't know how it is. You just don't know, and I don't know yet.
2: Tom Popick, CBC News, Kelowna.
1: The BC government's latest effort to battle street disorder is getting a cautious welcome from a province-wide coalition of business and community groups. On Monday, the province announced it's spending $16 million over 2 years on a program that targets individuals involved in repeat offenses, including theft, shoplifting, and vandalism. That will include creating 12 regional teams of police, prosecutors, among other staff, to focus on offenders who require more supervision and support. Jess Ketchum with Save Our Streets says that may help in the short term, but won't fix the underlying causes driving crime upwards.
4: But at the end of the day, I really do believe that we have to deal with providing ready access to drug treatment and mental illness facilities. Otherwise, these things will be very, very difficult to fix.
1: The program builds on pilots already underway in several communities since last fall. A new downtown ambulance station has opened in Prince George. Housed in the former Greyhound building, it consolidates paramedics and support staff in a single location. Jonathan Burngess is an operations director with BC Emergency Health Services and says the new site should speed up calls.
5: The downtown core was selected not only because the facility was available for renovation, but we do have a large amount of not only calls, but critical high priority calls that come out of the downtown core. So it should improve our response time.
1: Ambulances will be stationed in other parts of the city, including the heart, to maintain service levels elsewhere. BC Emergency Health Services says the model being used in Prince George could be expanded to other parts of the province. Prince George City staff will investigate establishing curbside collection for big waste items like furniture. Staff will now research cost estimates and an implementation plan for the program and bring a report back to council. The motion was proposed by Councillor Susan Scott, Garth Frizzell, and Kyle Sampson, who suggested it would help reduce items dumped in the woods. Councillor Coy Ramsey agreed it can be difficult to bring items to the dump without the right vehicle.
6: I know as a person who doesn't own a truck, it's virtually impossible unless I find a friend with a truck to get something taken to the dump. It's so challenging if you don't have a vehicle to move that.
1: City staff will bring their findings back in time for the 2027 budget deliberations. A Tumbler Ridge science teacher is being honored through a new scholarship at the University of Victoria. Tom Summer has the details.
7: The Mark Dealey Entrance Award is named in honor of a Tumbler Ridge science teacher. Dealey was present during the mass shooting in February and commended by Premier David Eby for his courage. The University of Victoria says the scholarship will support Tumbler Ridge students pursuing post-secondary studies in science. Dealey says it's a huge opportunity for his students.
8: We have some really brilliant kids up here. And

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1: At 7:35, that's the CBC News from Prince George.
2: Thanks, Hannah. That is Hannah Peterson at the Daybreak News Desk for us this morning. Coming up this half hour, Canada's hoping the Swiss Army knife doesn't cut through its defense. We'll talk the World Cup and what needs to happen for Canada to play more games in British Columbia. That's with the CBC's Joseph O'Toole in just a few moments. And life continues to get more expensive for many Canadians, but not everyone is equally impacted. Economist Viet Vu will tell us why the stock market is a huge predictor about how people feel about the cost of living. Outside right now, sunny conditions in the Prince George area, at least 12 degrees, the current temperature. Also 12 degrees in Prince Rupert this hour, but a bit of cloud. 11 degrees in Quesnel right now. Massett's cloudy and 11. Bella Bella is sunny at 15 degrees. Some shallow fog in Bella Coola at 12. Smithers also at 12 degrees this hour, as is Stewart. Burns Lake is at 8. 12 degrees in Mackenzie. 15 in Fort St. John. 14 in Dawson Creek. Chetwynd sunny at 13. 16 with a mainly sunny sky over Fort Nelson. Deslake cloudy and 10 degrees. Anything to slow us down out there, Hannah, on the roads?
1: Well, the roads are looking fairly clear across the region, but for anyone driving south, the Trans-Canada Highway is still closed in both directions. That's because of the wildfire near Lytton, and it's between Boston Bar and Ashcroft. Drivers are told to use the Coquihalla and Highways 97C as detours. There's still no estimated time of reopening. For marine weather, wind northwest 10 to 25 knots and seas 1 meter or less. For BC Ferries, there's no service notices to report this morning. And for BC Hydro, there's no major power outages either.
2: Thanks, Hannah. That is Hannah Peterson at the Daybreak News Desk for us this morning. It is 7:36, and Canada is on the cusp of making more history at the FIFA World Cup. Our nation is close to advancing to the knockout round for the first time. Canadian men are currently perched at the top of Group B ahead of tomorrow's match against the Swiss. But hold on to your maple syrup just yet, because soccer is a cruel game. There's a tiny nightmare scenario which could eliminate the Canadians. The odds are small, but the footy gods thrive on chaos. We brought in the CBC's Joseph O'Toole to help us understand all of the possibilities. Cruel gods in footy? Joseph?
3: Good morning, Bill.
2: I think there is that nagging question on everyone's mind. Is there a chance that Canada could be eliminated tomorrow?
3: Yeah, mathematically, yes. But even still, like, Canada could be, you know, in a bad spot and still get through as one of the third place teams. So I'll try to walk you through this. So
2: all right.
3: Stay with me here, okay? If for Canada to be in a really bad spot, it would require several wild results. So Canada would need to lose by a heavy scoreline to Switzerland. We're talking like 7-8, 9, maybe 10-0. And the reason being, Bosnia is playing Qatar at the same time tomorrow. And they would need to beat Qatar by a massive margin, because right now Canada has +6 goal difference and Bosnia currently has -3 goal difference. So you need at least a 9-goal swing to make those teams switch places. So for the worst case scenario to happen, it would probably take a double-digit goal tally for Bosnia over Qatar and for Canada to completely implode against the Swiss. And even then, Bill, if all of that happened, there's still a chance that Canada could go through as one of the top third-place teams, unless their goal difference gets completely buggered tomorrow. So the chances are very small, but they exist.
2: Okay, well, we hope that won't happen.
3: Exactly.
2: What is at stake in the match tomorrow?
3: Well, a win or a draw means first place for Canada. So really, the lads are looking very good in Group B. If that result happens, it means Canada stays in Vancouver for a round of 32 match on Thursday, July 2nd at BC Place. Finishing at the top of Group B would mean a match against the third place team in Group E, F, G, I, or J. There's a couple of websites I want to point you to. They have projection models that you can look out for yourself. BBC says we're likely to play Belgium, currently third place in Group G, but The Athletic is predicting that Canada will play Iran, Algeria, or Egypt. Mm-hmm. So that'll all be sorted by this weekend. Second place, if we finish second place in our group, we end up in Los Angeles on short rest, having to play on Sunday, June 28th, and likely having to play the runner-up of Group A, which right now is South Korea. So if you're still with me, when you compare those two paths, it's interesting because it would be a lot more fun for another great Canadian parade.
2: Sure.
3: At home, July 2nd, next Thursday, a day after Canada Day, all of that. But you might end up playing a really tough team who look kind of uninspired in Belgium.
2: Yeah.
3: But Belgium, 4 years

0: years ago beat Canada at the 2022 World Cup, and they're ranked 10th by FIFA. So it's interesting, these two paths. We'll see what happens.
1: All right. Starting tomorrow, the final group stage games will be played at the same time. What's the reason for this?
0: Well, Bill, let me take you back to 1982.
1: All right.
0: The World Cup is happening in Spain, okay? Now, back then, the final group stage matches did not happen at the same time. So there was a group with Algeria, Chile, West Germany, and Austria. Going into that last round of games, Algeria beats Chile 3-2 the day before West Germany is set to play Austria. Due to this same sort of math, West Germany and Austria knew a 1-0 or 2-0 win for West Germany would mean both the West Germans and the Austrians would advance. So, Bill, guess what happened?
1: I can't even think to guess, John.
0: West Germany scores in the 10th minute of the game. They should have gone on to score more goals. You can watch this for yourself. It's available on YouTube. The teams, West Germany and Austria, had like a passing training drill. It was like improbable. Nobody's tackling. They're just passing the ball around for 80 minutes. Oh. Algeria's team, their fans, their football association, obviously very angry. This match is known as the Disgrace of Gijon, the city in Spain where this game was played. And it's the exact reason that FIFA changed the rules starting in the 1986 World Cup in Mexico, which was the first one that Canada ever qualified for. So that now all the final group stage matches are played at the same time. And if you're wondering, karma did come back to get the West Germans. They would go on to lose the 82 World Cup final to Italy.
1: All right. Lots of drama as usual. Mm. What's the biggest storyline for Canada as it prepares to play Switzerland tomorrow?
0: Yeah, it's got to be Alphonso Davies, our captain, our best player. All we know is Jesse Marsh says he's available. Now, at the end of the last match, Bill, I stayed in the stadium far longer than I should have, soaking up the vibes, but I watched Alphonso do some wind sprints by himself. Mm. Okay, looked pretty good to me, but who's to say? The other big story, of course, is the injury to Ismaël Koné. It's expected that Nathan Saliba, a midfielder, will replace him. Saliba came on and scored that great free kick goal last week against Qatar. He should be in the midfield next to Stephen Estacio. By the way, there are concerns over Estacio, who is the stand-in captain with Davies not playing right now. This weekend, multiple outlets reported Estacio did not train on Sunday, but breathe easy. Mm. He was back in training yesterday. We actually aren't sure why he wasn't there on Sunday, because Canada has stopped issuing regular training updates.
1: Ah, sneaky. Switzerland is a solid team. Which players should we be most worried about?
0: I'm going to give you three players to watch for the match tomorrow, which goes at noon Pacific time. They have some outstanding talent. A lot of their players play at top leagues in Europe, like their captain, who plays in England for Sunderland, Granit Xhaka. Midfielder, maestro on the ball, great passer, long-range shooter, tough tackler as well. This will be an interesting problem for Canada to solve without Koné in the lineup. At the forward position, keep an eye on their striker, Breel Embolo. 25 goals in 87 matches for his country. And their best defender is a guy who also used to play in England for Manchester City, Manuel Akanji. He now plays in Italy for Inter Milan. He's an excellent player. So through the lineup, they are a very solid team. It'll be a tough game.
1: Okay, our country is focused on tomorrow, but there's a full slate of games today. What are you watching for?
0: The best match on paper today for the neutral, if you're not invested, but I know there's lots of British people, being that it's British Columbia.
1: Fair enough.
0: England plays Ghana today. So that game goes at 1 o'clock Pacific. Now, there is a little bit extra sauce to this one, Bill. Ghana is a former English colony, which gained its independence on March 6th, 1957, nearly 70 years ago. Full disclosure, I am Ghanaian. That's where I was born. Yeah. So this is quite personal. This will be a
1: I was going to ask you.
0: I'm gonna go. There's a fan festival in Surrey where they're showing this game and expecting quite a big turnout from the Ghanaian community.
1: Nice.
0: In the Lower Mainland. So I'm gonna go mix in with my fellow Black Star fans, and hopefully my mom, who normally does not watch a lot of footy, but when Ghana's involved, oh, she's singing, she's dancing, Ghana, forward, chrome, she's ready, man. Right. So it should be a good match. I mean, for the neutrals too, this, I think, on paper is the one you might want to circle today and take a long lunch or something.
1: All right. Sounds like a plan. Joseph, thank you so much.
0: You're welcome, Bill.
1: The CBC's Joseph O'Toole. Yeah, you normally hear him in Kelowna. Today we reach him in our Vancouver studio as he takes on a FIFA World Cup for us. 7:44 now on Daybreak.

0: It is 7:45. You're listening to Daybreak on CBC Radio 1. How are you feeling about your finances? A recent poll from the Angus Reid Institute found your answer might have a lot to do with whether or not you have investments. The survey found that about 7 in 10 Canadians describe their family's finances as good or very good. A large majority of those respondents were invested in the stock market. But for Canadians who describe their financial situation as very poor, less than half had investments. Viet Vu is the manager for economic research at the Dais think tank at Toronto Metropolitan University. He joins us from Toronto this morning to talk about what the survey can tell us about our economy. Good morning.
1: Good morning.
0: Okay, so when you read this survey, what jumped out at you?
1: So, as you said, this is a new study that was published by the Angus Reid Institute, which is a respected polling company in Canada. And what I'm left with is a sense of polarization, right? That's because they find that those who are already well off are doing better, and those who are not so, that's about 3 in 10 of us, are left further behind. And I know that feels like a familiar story, but the specifics matter here, because those who are well off are earning their income through investments, while those who are not can only rely on income through their jobs. And for those folks, 2 out of 3 of them also expect that things will get worse for them next year, which just isn't a great situation.
0: The survey looked at how Canadians are feeling about their finances. How closely does that mirror the data on how Canadians are doing right now?
1: Well, quite closely, because data from Statistics Canada does show that income derived from wages has in fact risen slower than income that comes from investments. It turns out for the poorest 20% of our country who rely on employment income, their income has only risen by about 2%, while those who are earning the most, who rely again on that investment, have their income increased by 4%, double the rate of the poorest 20%. Wow. And what that means is that those who are poorest are also the least equipped to handle the rising cost of living at the moment.
0: I want to know, how is it that markets are doing so well when the economy is faltering and inflation is up?
1: I mean, I think this has taken place because wage rises and investment incomes are driven by 2 different forces. Investment values are partly driven by the gap between what is promised and the reality. And so the stock market in Canada had a healthy return, partly because the Canadian economy itself weathered the trade storm better than we initially thought. But weathering it better than we thought doesn't mean we're doing well, because at best, our economy is in stasis. And that means that companies still can't hire new people, which suppresses wage growth, especially for those who are poorest.
0: If people's optimism about their own financial situation is tied to the markets, what risks does that pose?
1: I mean, many of us remember the pain that the 2008 financial crisis caused to families, but I do have some good news here by comparing us to the United States. Firstly, a lot of U.S. investments are tied up in a single industry at the moment, that's AI. And so they're putting all of their eggs in one basket that creates a single point of failure. Compared to that, Canadian investments are relatively well diversified. They're in the resource sector, they're in the financial industry, and also a bit in technology and AI, but that diversity helped protect us, right? Secondly, our central bank has continued to be competent. They, for example, acted to ensure that a mortgage crisis would not happen when they raised interest rates to fight inflation. And these days, an independent and competent central bank is just not something we can take for granted.
0: Right now, we are seeing high inflation, especially when it comes to food and gas. How are people of different income levels experiencing this?
1: Yeah, so the Angus Reid Institute study does go into it. And again, this is confirmed by Statistics Canada data, where the poorest folks spend a disproportionate amount of money to afford just the basics of living, food, gas, and housing. This means that they're not really concerned about how the war in Iran is impacting plane ticket prices, and is instead calculating every cent that changes at the gas pumps and at the grocery stores. Compare that to those who are most well off, who also feel the price pressure, but through how

0: Oh, that might be impacting their summer vacation, maybe having to disappoint their kids who wanted to go to Europe. So very much that same pressure, but two very different realities indeed.
1: When we do talk about cost of living pressures, how do they exacerbate inequality in Canada?
0: Well, we acknowledge, right, the reality that getting inflation under control does not mean prices have decreased. In fact, prices are at a permanently higher state. They're just rising more slowly now. This means that it was going to take a bit of time for people's income to fully catch up and adjust to this new reality. Then you suddenly add the disruption in the Middle East that impacts oil prices, and we're left in a situation where those who haven't been able to catch up because wages have been rising slowly to the new price levels and now feel like they're falling further behind as prices accelerate yet again.
1: What should policymakers be doing right now to help Canadians who are falling behind?
0: One of the best policies that has come into effect over the past 10 years is the Canada Child Benefits, which allows families with children who are struggling an important leg up. So continuing that is a positive step. But I think what the current government believes is that redistribution by itself is good, as seen by a number of policies like the lifting of the fuel levy. But they want the entire pie to grow long term. Look, for example, the very recent announcement in BC that reduces development charges for some constructions. Those houses aren't going to be built immediately today. That's a couple of years from now, right? So that's definitely a riskier policy because who knows if the big bets that they're doing will pay off. But if it does work, then hats off to them indeed.
1: Okay. Viet Vu, thank you so much for this.
0: Thank you.
1: Viet Vu is the manager of the DAIS, a public think tank at Toronto Metropolitan University. It is 7:52 now on Daybreak, and this week's playlist is celebrating one of Canada's greatest performers, the Tragically Hip. You can share a favorite hip song emailing us at daybreaknorth@cbc.ca. We'll do our best to play it this week. Here's another great one. This request came in for the Tragically Hip with Bob Cajun.

Coming up in our final half hour, is $2 the new $1.99? We will hear from the cost of living producer, Jenny DeRosio, about why more retailers are making that change. First, though, we'll speak with an SFU researcher who's part of a team looking at the connection between future forest health and community resilience in Northeast BC. That's ahead on Daybreak.

0: Anna Peterson joins us with a look at the Daybreak headlines. Good morning, Anna.
1: Good morning, Bill. A legal group is asking the province to review its policies surrounding gender-based violence in the workplace, as well as what they say is the misuse of non-disclosure agreements. And the University of Victoria has named a new scholarship in honour of a well-respected Tumbler Ridge science teacher. We'll have more details at the bottom of the hour.
0: Thanks, Hannah. That's Hannah Peterson at the Daybreak News Desk this morning. Outside at the Prince George Airport, sunny and 15 degrees, 14 in Quinellas Hour, and 12 with a bit of cloud in Prince Rupert. It's also cloudy in Masset right now at 13. Bella Bella's getting some sunshine at 17. Bella Coola is at 17 as well. 11 in Stewart this hour, 15 in Smithers and Mackenzie. Fort St. John is at 17, as is Dawson Creek. Mainly sunny conditions throughout the north and south piece this hour. Chadwin's mainly sunny at 15, 19 with a partly cloudy sky in Fort Nelson, and Deeslake is cloudy at 12. Hannah, how's the rest of the day shaping up forecast-wise?
1: Well, we'll have more sunshine in Prince George, Quesnel, and the Robson Valley with the high of 28, a risk of afternoon thunderstorms in the central interior. We'll see a mix of sun and cloud for the Lakes District, Bulkley Valley, and the Peace. Good chance of afternoon showers and a risk of thunderstorms with a high of 29. Sunshine in Fort Nelson, changing to sun and cloud with a 30% chance of showers, a risk of thunderstorms, and a high of 30. Sun and cloud for Deeslake and a high of 24. Sunshine for Terrace and Kitimat. Windy this afternoon with a high of 27. In Prince Rupert, it'll be sunny to start, then increasing clouds near noon and a high of 17. Mainly cloudy for Haida Gwaii with a high of 16, and a mix of sun and cloud for Bella Coola with a high of 29.
0: Thanks, Anna. That's Anna Peterson at the Daybreak News Desk. It is 8:12 now on Daybreak. You're listening to us at 88.3 FM in Fort St. John and Fort Nelson. In recent years, Northeast BC has faced prolonged drought, wildfire risk, and moments of economic uncertainty. Research is being done to look at what impact all of this is having on the forests of the region and what it means for community health, livelihoods, and resilience. A group of researchers from Simon Fraser University and UNBC are exploring the issues. Their study is called The Future of Forests. To talk about it, we've got Chris Busey on the line. He's an assistant professor at the Faculty of Health Sciences at SFU. Morning, Chris.
2: Good morning, Bill. Thanks for having me.
0: You're very welcome. I mentioned a little bit earlier there about the Future of Forest study, but can you give us a high-level picture of what you're actually looking at here?
2: Yeah, well, I think it's clear to everybody across northern British Columbia that our relationship with forests is changing, and it's a result of geopolitical pressures in the form of tariffs. It's a result of climate change induced wildfire risk and certainly cascading impacts to human health and well-being. And so the feeling here is that we need to rethink our relationship with forests to enhance sustainability and promote the livelihoods of our communities and the well-being of our ecosystems. We're a multidisciplinary team who approach this suite of challenges in an integrative way, which is we are folks who come from disciplines of forest and wildfire ecology and forest policy and public health. And our shared frustration as researchers is often when we have a conversation about any one of those things, the others kind of leave the room. And so our goal here is really to build a holistic and community-centered research agenda that attends to the lived realities of rural places where forest-related impacts are felt most strongly.
0: Okay, you're working with a couple of colleagues in order to pursue that aim. Who are they, and how did the Future Forest Project get underway?
2: Yeah, so I'm working with Dr. Sophie Wilkinson, who's an assistant professor in resource and environmental management at Simon Fraser University, and Sinead Earley, who works with the Natural Resources and Environmental Studies Institute at UNBC. And Sophie's background is forest and wildfire ecology. Sinead does a lot of work on the forest policy. And we actually came together through two really novel pots of funding, one that was provided through the Pacific Institute for Climate Solutions Dialogue Funding Program and through SFU's Office for Climate Innovation. And the feeling through both of those pots of funding are that we don't just need to support research, we need to create conditions for researchers and students and community partners to come together, listen, and build practical pathways towards the current crisis that we're facing under our changing climate.
0: Why did you focus on northeastern BC specifically?
2: Yeah, it's a good question. We know that northeastern BC is differentially impacted by wildfire and forest-related disruptions. So I'll give your listeners a sense of kind of our motivating factors, and they're primarily driven by climate change impacts, human health impacts, and geopolitics. But we know that wildfires are starting earlier in the season. They're burning longer and with greater intensity and volatility than they have in the past. 2023, we know, is the worst fire year on record for BC and Canada in terms of area burned, poor air quality days, loss of life, loss of infrastructure. And this idea of wildfire season is rapidly becoming a misnomer. And we know that fires in the Northeast have gone underground in recent years, burning over winter and creating so-called zombie fires that don't extinguish and create elevated risk the following spring. In 2023, you know, there were a variety of fires of note, you know, 208 evacuation orders resulting in about 48,000 people to leave their homes. The largest evacuation alert actually happened in northeastern BC from the Donnie Creek wildfire. That was a wildfire evacuation alert that impacted 1.5 million hectares of land. We also know that human health and well-being, because of overwintering fires, it's not just impacting poor air quality days, have the potential to impact us in the winter as well as in the spring and the summer. And we know that in 2023 in northern British Columbia, we experienced our first quite unfortunate loss of life due to wildfire smoke inhalation. And Health Canada estimates that we see about 1,400 premature deaths per year attributable to wildfire smoke. And I'll note for your listeners as well, Bill, that we don't actually have any type of scientific consensus. There is no known safe limit for wildfire smoke exposure. Mm. And then finally, geopolitics, I think, is playing a real role across all of our forestry-dependent communities across British Columbia. But it's that confluence in northeastern British Columbia that we're really, really curious about. And we know that in the past 10 years, timber harvest has been more than halved. Since 2022, the sector's faced about 21 permanent or indefinite mill closures and lost about 15,000 jobs. So all these things coming together, the feeling is that they're having a differential impact on northeastern BC, and certainly a lot of that is being driven by elevated drought, historical drought conditions, and elevated wildfire risk.
0: You've had some public conversations in Fort St. John and Fort Nelson. What are some of the key takeaways from the work that you've done so far?
2: Yeah, I think the thing that really stood out to us as a research team is folks who live in these communities recognize that forest health and human well-being are inseparable. Our participants in the conversations that we had were rich. They considered forests not just simply as ecological assets, but as foundational infrastructure responsible for supporting physical and mental well-being, cultural identity, you know, creating opportunities for recreation, community cohesion, even climate resilience and public safety. And so the calls to action that we've really heard from folks, including at both of those forums that you mentioned, but also a series of kind of ongoing consultation and engagement with key players around the region, are, I think, a pretty significant call to a shift from extractive forestry to stewardship-based forest management. And so really trying to play around in our toolbox and figure out how stewardship-oriented models that recognize forests as interconnected ecological, cultural, and social and economic systems, what types of management approaches that can actually facilitate, that attend to the climate crisis, that promote economic livelihoods, and foster that relationship between people and forests. And so I think the feeling there is really there's a need for economic transformation rather than economic abandonment. So really thinking about a diversified base for our forestry, thinking about value-added timber, thinking about locally beneficial forest economic models that center stewardship in them. And then certainly a number of calls around in the face of climate change management needing to be more proactive than reactive. And so folks were actually quite prescriptive then about how we get there. And I think that there are kind of two themes that we heard loud and clear. The first is a demand for collaborative, inclusive, and locally grounded governance. We heard across all of these conversations that these are opportunities to work on reconciliation with Indigenous partners and Indigenous communities that we know are differentially impacted by wildfire, and to really center that local knowledge and community-based knowledge to ground local patterns of governance in collaborative ways.
0: How do you ensure that your research does have some real-world impacts on the ground with those people that you have talked to?
2: Yeah, well, we're in an early stage in this. We're really trying to figure out how we build this integrative platform for research. And so a big part of that is relational, right? We need to build relationships with different players in this region and also start to figure out where we as researchers can add value to answering unasked questions. But we really see ourselves in this project as being conveners and connectors. And really at the center of the Future of Forest project is to try to center community voices and amplify them to key decision makers across the province. So our next step, what we're working towards for the fall, is to have a bit of a meeting where we're bringing together everyone that we've heard from to date, and then to expand our circle and build a bigger tent and really try to figure out, you know, who in government, who from the research community, who from different Indigenous communities and industry want to be a part of the next generation of this work that actually tests and shares sustainable practices around how we change our relationship to forests. So that's going to be a forum that we'll host in the fall. And our hope is that that actually builds this foundation for us to develop a research program that can have some sustainability of its own. And this is something that Sophie and Sinead and I are committed to working on over the course of our careers. This isn't just a one-off short-term research project. This is something that we all feel quite passionate about.
0: I can hear that passion in your answers today, Chris. Thank you so much for spending a bit of time with us.
2: Thanks for having me, Bill.
0: That is Chris Busey. Chris is an assistant professor in the Faculty of Health Sciences at Simon Fraser University. He's also one of three co-principal investigators of the Future of Forests project that's seed funded by the SFU Climate Innovation. It is 8:21 now on Daybreak. You're listening to us at 91.5 FM in Prince George. When you see a price tag ending in 99 cents, do you automatically round it up to $1.99 to $2? Or maybe you think of yourself, 1 cent savings. The 99 cent pricing strategy is well worn by retailers, but some Canadian grocery stores are trying out a little bit something different. Producer Jenny DeRosio has a look at that for us.
3: Cassandra Mark's house is busy. She's got 5 kids, they have a bunch of friends, and they're always hungry.
4: The one kid likes to come and eat cereal at my house all the time, so someone's always eating something here.
3: Cassandra lives in Windsor in Essex County. She spends a lot of time shopping for groceries.
4: Probably at least 4 or 5 days out of the week. Sometimes I go to multiple stores in one day.
3: Cassandra, she's a deal hunter, so she pays close attention to prices. And lately, she's noticed a shift.
4: And I actually noticed it at Walmart first, because they were changing a lot of the prices on, like, their kids' clothing, their, like, underwear and socks, some of their adult clothing, all to, like, rounded numbers instead of that 99.
3: More and more retailers like Walmart and Loblaws are ditching the 99 cent price tags and rounding up instead. It's a big shift. Ending price tags with 99 cents has been around for decades. It's known as charm pricing, and it's supposed to make the price look lower than it really is.
5: The theory is that in Western world, we tend to read from left to right. And so that when it comes to things like prices, we probably don't pay as much attention to the final digit.
3: Jean-Pierre Dubé is a professor of marketing at the University of Chicago. He says this strategy has worked on consumers for a long time, but its charm may be wearing off. When you see these two prices, what do you go for? So this is $3.99 and $4.
6: They're both $4.
7: They're both $4 because there's no pennies anymore.
3: Would you say that if it works on you, like you think it's a little bit less money?
7: Absolutely not.
3: Jean-Pierre says these days, consumers aren't in the mood for pricing shenanigans. We're dealing with inflation, shrinkflation, dynamic pricing. Just give us the goods. Straight up.
5: If there's one place where I've seen pretty systematically consistent results, it's been on consumer surveys since about 2024 with very strong demands and stated preference to see more price transparency.
3: In a sea of 99 cent pricing, $2 can send a message. This is the price, and it's a good one. Trust us. And there's another benefit. A price tag that reads $2 instead of $1.99 makes it easier for shoppers to add stuff up.
8: Right, I'm not having to do all this brain gymnastics. Now it's just 3 for $10, straightforward.
3: Shaka Jain is with the global consulting firm Simon Kutcher. She says this kind of pricing is also good for retailers because all those pennies add up to profits. If they round up the price from $3.44 to $3.50,
8: now I've captured the extra 6 cents on every item that I'm selling, and the consumer doesn't really see a difference there.
3: But Shaka says charm pricing isn't going anywhere. the 99-cent deal still has power over us because...
8: the consumer is irrational and pricing, even though it's a number, is emotional.
3: Cassandra Marks hopes rounded pricing sticks around. She says it makes grocery math a lot easier. When all the prices end in 98 cents...
4: I'm always just rounding up to the nearest number because I'm trying to figure out the fastest way to add things. Like, I'm doing a lot of the math in my head. Like, I'm really good at math.
3: And she doesn't have time for more math. She barely has time to bring her groceries in.
4: Like, I have, like, 2 watermelons in my car right now because I haven't put them in yet.
3: For CBC Radio, I'm Jenny DeRosio.
0: 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You can hear that story on the CBC's Cost of Living podcast, wherever you get your podcasts. 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Vancouver's Jasper Sloan Yip took a few years off from music to start a family. His new single is about the feelings of early parenthood, what he describes as joy, overwhelm, apprehension, and revelation. Here's Jasper Sloan Yip with Love and Worry.

0: That is Love and Worry by Jasper Sloan. Yep, his first new music in 5 years. It's 8:30, time for your Daybreak News.
1: This is CBC News. In Prince George, it's 15 degrees. Port St. John, 17. And Prince Rupert, 12 degrees. Good morning. I'm Hannah Peterson. The Saw Creek wildfire near Lytton is still burning out of control, but has not grown since yesterday. An evacuation order remains in effect for 15 properties threatened by the fire, which covers more than 7 square kilometers. Hugh Poole is one of the people who's already lost their homes. The 76-year-old says he waited as long as he could to leave his house, where he's lived more than 30 years.
2: You don't know what you put in your vehicle. People say to me, well, I'm very calm. And I'm going, yeah, well, maybe you are. But at this point in my life and with my background, I'm not calm.
1: Regional district officials have not yet determined how many buildings have been lost. A new flagship ambulance station has opened in downtown Prince George. It brings paramedics, other first responders, and support staff closer to each other and those most in need of help. A model that could be coming to the rest of the province. Andrew Curiata reports.
3: Once an old Greyhound depot, this downtown Prince George facility is now a flagship station for ambulance service in British Columbia.
4: Really, Prince George is standing out as one of the most modernized CCHS facilities in all of BC.
3: Leanne Happel speaks for BC Emergency Health Services and says it follows a new model they hope to launch across the province, bringing operations, logistics, and support services under one roof, consolidated from multiple smaller locations. Brian Klein has been a paramedic for more than a decade and looks forward to being closer to his colleagues.
5: We're going to be more organized as a team. We're going to have a central place for other teams to be able to connect with us.
3: And please. Being stationed downtown also brings paramedics closer to where the bulk of emergency overdose calls come from, improving response time.
4: We do have a large number of clients that often use 911 in the downtown core, and so it is an ideal space to have an ambulance station.
3: 83 paramedics in all will use the new downtown station. Andrew Curiata, CBC News, Prince George.
1: Prince George City Council has approved a motion to explore establishing curbside collection for big waste items. City staff will now develop cost estimates and an implementation plan for the program. The motion was proposed by Councillor Susan Scott, Garth Frizzell, and Kyle Sampson, who suggested that twice a year residents be allowed to put items that are too big for garbage cans out on the curb. Councillor Kyle Sampson said it would reduce items dumped in the woods and be of service to people without access to large vehicles.
6: I do think the value of increasing decreasing illegal dumping, it would be tremendous with programs like this. I think it supports folks being able to declutter.
1: City staff will prepare the report in time for the 2027 budget deliberations. A legal group is asking the province to review its policies surrounding gender-based violence in the workplace, as well as what they say is the misuse of non-disclosure agreements. A Vancouver violinist who broke her NDA with the Vancouver Symphony Orchestra last year is also joining the fight. Troy Charles has more.
7: NDAs allow institutions to continue abuse.
8: Violinist Esther Wong signed an NDA in 2019 as part of a settlement with the Vancouver Symphony Orchestra after alleged sexual assault by a senior member of the orchestra. Now she's joining calls to the province to restrict and regulate the use of NDAs in workplace incidents involving gender-based violence, including sexual harassment.
7: An NDA silences you for life. It almost acts as like a gag about something that happened to you, and that could bring like shame to the victim.
8: Jennifer Kaur is the supervising lawyer for the Community Legal Assistance Society.
9: The power imbalance and the coercion that occurs when people are being asked to sign an NDA is difficult for someone to address without legislation being passed.
8: The Ministry of the Attorney General says it's actively considering legislative options that better protect and support survivors of sexual and other forms of harassment. Troy Charles, CBC News, Vancouver.
1: The University of Victoria has named a new scholarship in honor of a well-respected Tumbler Ridge science teacher. Mark Dealey was present during the mass shooting in February

with a disorder in the summer, and it can be hard to deal with in a season where there's pressure to go out and have a great time. Matt Galloway looks at SummerSat, that is coming up on The Current, everywhere where you get your podcasts, and this morning at 8:37 on CBC Radio 1. Tomorrow on Daybreak, your Prince Rupert Construction Company is pitching a coastal highway that would connect Prince Rupert with the Sea to Sky Highway in Vancouver. Just how realistic is it? The person behind the idea will join us to make the argument, and we'll get a reaction from an academic who studies highways. In the weather today, sunshine for Prince George and Quesnel, as well as the Robson Valley with a high of 28. There is a possibility of thunderstorms in the central interior today. For the Lakes District, the Bulkley Valley, and the Peace, sunshine to start, good chance of late-day showers and chance of thunderstorms, the high near 29 degrees. Sun and cloud for Dease Lake, the high 24. Fort Nelson, sunshine changing to a risk of thunderstorms this afternoon, the high 30. Sunshine for Terrace and Kitimat, the high 27. Sunny to start in Prince Rupert, increasing clouds throughout the day, highs to 17. Haida Gwaii, cloudy and highs to 16. And sun and cloud for the Bella Coola Valley. Thanks for listening. We'll be back again tomorrow.

That's all for the show. The Cost of Living is based in Calgary. The show is produced by Daniel Nerman, Jenny DeRosio, and Jennifer Keane. With help from Jeff, well, I really only like the original EP, Kynok. I'm Paul Havershrood. Thanks for listening.